as I was standing over there, and I just standing, I was thinking about the night, and I just kept saying, come Holy Spirit, come Holy Spirit, come Holy Spirit, which I've said 1.5 million times in my life. But boy, I just felt Him descend on me over there in an unusual way. And I just want you to know, if you're not aware, the presence of the Lord is in this house. He has come. And we're just going to honor Him tonight. Lord, we're just going to honor Your great glory over Your people. There is one name that does miracles so great. His name is Jesus. Jesus, You're my best friend, and I welcome You into this place. Come and have Your way tonight. Bring down the council of heaven over the people tonight. Bring down the glory of heaven over the people tonight. The healing of heaven, the provision of heaven, the life and deliverance of heaven over the people tonight. Oh, let's just worship Him right now, saints. Just worship your King tonight. Hallelujah.

Thank you, Jesus. Thank you, Jesus. 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This is holy ground. Thank you so much, Lord, for gracing this house. Relationship is so much richer than religion, Lord. All these people have experienced it. Oh, may our relationship with you grow stronger and stronger and stronger. And may the lie of religion grow weaker and weaker and weaker. We're not out to just do an exercise, Lord. We are out for an experience that changes us. All of us, Lord, from the inside out. Tonight, Lord, as we depart this place in a while, may there be a new understanding of the Father's love for His children, of the Father's great grace for His children, His mercies brand new this morning.

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2: 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Want God is nie 'n God van wanorde nie, maar van vrede.

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May the Lord make his face to shine upon you, give you peace, woo you in, change your heart, and make you his forever. 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

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People who are sound from center to circumference. People with consciences as steady as Gibraltar's mighty rock. God has always had a people. People who will stand for the right even if the heavens totter, who will look the world straight in the eye and tell the truth. People with courage without shouting it. Holiness convictions without denying it. People in whom the strength of everlasting life flows deep and flows strong. Sure, some have misunderstood the church. Like Simon the magician, they have failed to realize that God's Holy Spirit is not a blessing to be bought, but an experience to receive. Others have maligned the church. Through their noisy unbelief, they've tried to spread a false rumor that God is dead. But God is not dead. He's been kicked out of our schools and ignored in many of our churches. But God is not dead. And on through the 20th century, there marches a mighty army. Free people. God's people. I'm here to tell you, friend, the church.

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2: You know, Lord, that since accepting you as my personal Lord and Savior, my life has undergone such total and such dramatic change that I must ask myself some questions about you and your influence over me. Just who are you, Lord? You who has so easily affected my life. Just who are you who has been able to touch me so mightily that even a sinner such as I could turn my life around so completely? Just what and where is the source of your power and strength that enables you to so dominate my life? And why have you chosen me, Lord, an insignificant nobody, to move from the darkness and into the light? And what are your plans for me? 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How did you succeed, Lord, in touching me so powerfully that my trust in you is totally, without question,

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0: prijzen tot in eeuwigheid. 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
1: By Henry Schwam Motors koop en verkoop hulle nie net tweedehandse voertuie nie. 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
2: Just as I was standing over there, and I just standing and I was thinking about the night, and I just kept saying, come Holy Spirit, come Holy Spirit, come Holy Spirit. Which I've said 1.5 million times in my life. But boy, I just felt Him descend on me over there in an unusual way. And I just want you to know, if you're not aware, the presence of the Lord is in this house. He has come. And we're just going to honor Him tonight. Lord, we're just going to honor Your great glory over Your people. There is one name that does miracles so great. His name is Jesus. Jesus, You're my best friend, and I welcome You into this place. Come and have Your way tonight. Bring down the council of heaven over the people tonight. Bring down the glory of heaven over the people tonight. The healing of heaven, the provision of heaven, the life and deliverance of heaven over the people tonight. Oh, let's just worship Him right now, saints. Just worship your King tonight. Hallelujah.

Thank you, Jesus. 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This is holy ground. Thank you so much, Lord, for gracing this house. Relationship is so much richer than religion, Lord. All these people have experienced it. Oh, may our relationship with you grow stronger and stronger and stronger. And may the lie of religion grow weaker and weaker and weaker. We're not out to just do an exercise, Lord. We are out for an experience that changes us. All of us, Lord, from the inside out. Tonight, Lord, as we depart this place in a while, may there be a new understanding of the Father's love for His children. Of the Father's great grace for His children. His mercies, brand new this morning.

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0: Hallelujah. 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
1: G N R. I've rewritten the Ten Commandments to fit into our modern way of living. The Bible challenges us to test ourselves to see if we are of the faith. So let us test ourselves. Number one, you shall have no other gods before me. Money, fame, and self-worship. I just wonder about how God feels about all the selfies that I take, but it probably doesn't count. So let's tear that one out. Commandment number two, you shall not make and worship any image. Your favorite musicians, actors, and football stars are not all that bad. Of course, the number one image is your mobile phone, but you need your phone more than you need God, so it's okay. Well, there goes commandment number two. Number three, you shall not use the name of the Lord your God in vain. This probably does not count if you are really excited and keep on saying, oh my God, oh my God, oh my God. Or if you are very angry and you use the name of Jesus to express yourself, well, everybody does it, so it's probably okay. There goes number three. Number four, remember the Sabbath day by keeping it holy. Now, I am on dangerous ground. Well, any day will probably do. God said the Sabbath. Jesus confirmed it over and over. All the churches do Sundays. Maybe we should just say we keep the 9 commandments, not 10, and let's check this one out as well. And if we do need to take a break, we will do it according to our own likes and dislikes, and not according to God's word. Number 5, honor your father and mother. That probably does not count if they don't deserve it. Some of them have serious problems and they don't respect me, so why should I respect them? Number 5 is out. Number 6, you shall not murder. This is a difficult one. Killing your unborn child is okay because it has been made okay by law. It is legal in South Africa for a 12-year-old girl to have an abortion without even her parents knowing about that. Did you know that we kill an average of 700 babies per day in South Africa by abortion? Clearly, number 6 has been torn out long, long ago, and the churches are so quiet about this. Number 7, you shall not commit adultery. This cannot count if you feel that you do not love your spouse anymore, or if your spouse does not satisfy your needs. Our happiness is more important than anything else. Our moral standards have changed, so who believes in this one anymore in any case? Number 8, you shall not steal. I take that this does not include cheating on taxes, underpaying your staff, or stealing time from your employer. And if you are in government, you set an example for the people to follow. So number 8 is also out. Number 9, you shall not give false testimony against your neighbor. Maybe it's okay if I just exaggerate a bit to make a story sound better. And all these false stories that we send out without even checking if it is truth. If it sounds okay, then I cannot be responsible if it's a lie. We should really take a look at this one. Number 10, you shall not covet your neighbor's house, wife, servant, etc. Come on, be real. We are supposed to be affluent and successful. Look at all these TV preachers with their planes and luxury homes. They are setting the example that having it all now is what counts. Well, so much for the Ten Commandments. Who needs them in any case? And now you might be angry and accuse me of false teaching. And I agree with you. This is a very, very false teaching. But my question for you is this. How many of God's commandments have you rejected and replaced with your own ideas to suit your sinful lifestyle? Are you following false teachers and preachers who tickle your ears and tell you things that excite your flesh and destroy your spirit? If that is true, then you might just be on the highway to hell.
0: Blouroos bied aan sout en peper.
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2: Well, hey, it's good to have you with us on this Wednesday. So glad you're joining us to hear the Word of God. Derek Prince has been teaching us all week about where to find security. It's a great teaching, and he's been talking about the neediness of our souls and whether we can get that neediness answered in this life or in an eternal fashion. Today, he's going to talk about the eternal rock. This is going to change us. Let's listen.
3: In the course of human history, man has sought security in many different ways and forms. In certain areas, he has achieved a limited kind of security, but never has he achieved total or permanent security in any of those ways. On the other hand, in a completely different way, the wisdom of God, speaking through the pages of Scripture, offers man total security. Here is what God's wisdom says in Proverbs 1, verse 33. Whoever listens to me will live in safety and be at ease without fear of harm. That is a promise of total and permanent security. It comes through listening to the wisdom of God. Once our ears are open to listen, wisdom discloses to us two different realms of being, the temporal and the eternal. The security which wisdom offers is found only as we turn to the latter realm, the eternal. Since all human efforts to achieve security are limited to the temporal realm, any success they achieve is of the same kind. It's temporal, it's temporary, but it's never permanent. This contrast between the temporary and the eternal is illustrated by the parable of Jesus about the two men who each built himself a house, but on different kinds of foundations, the one on sand, the other on rock. The foundation of sand corresponds to the temporary. The foundation of rock corresponds to the eternal. In due course, the houses of both men were subjected to the pressures of life, the storm, the calamity, the wind, the stream. The one on the rock stood firm, the one on the sand collapsed. And then Jesus said that building on the rock is hearing his word and putting it into practice. That's the only way to total and permanent security. All other forms of security ultimately are like that house built on the sand. They'll stand for a time, but there will come pressures against which they cannot offer security. Today we're going to look at the nature of the rock upon which alone we can build with total security both for time and eternity. There is no secret about the identity of this rock. It's clearly unfolded to us in the Bible. In 1 Corinthians 3, verse 11, Paul says this, "For no one can lay any foundation other than the one already laid, which is Jesus Christ." That's very clear, very practical. The only foundation that will stand for eternity is the foundation of Jesus Christ. He is the foundation which God has already laid. We cannot change, we cannot find another. We can only accept that which God has provided in Jesus Christ. And then in 1 Peter chapter 2, verses 4 through 6, Peter says this about Jesus. "As you come to him, Jesus, the living stone, rejected by men but chosen by God and precious to him, you also, like living stones, are being built into a spiritual house to be a holy priesthood, offering spiritual sacrifices acceptable to God through Jesus Christ. For in Scripture it says, 'See, I lay a stone in Zion, a chosen and precious cornerstone, and the one who trusts in him will never be put to shame.'" Again, Peter presents to us Jesus, the living stone, the chosen, precious cornerstone. And he says that if we come to Jesus in faith and put our faith in him, we will become living stones built into a spiritual house upon that foundation. And that spiritual house will provide us with total security. He says, "The one who trusts in him, Jesus, will never be put to shame." Notice that word never. That covers time and it covers eternity. The one who trusts in Jesus will never be put to shame, never be disappointed. never be let down, never be confronted with some situation for which Jesus cannot make provision.
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3: Now there are two steps to building on this foundation of Jesus Christ. Listen to me carefully as I explain them. They're tremendously important. I'm going to explain them very briefly and very simply, but I ask you to listen. Step one, renounce confidence in the temporal, in the temporary, in yourself, in all human effort, in all human wisdom. The last resort, they are all sand. You must renounce them. Then you must make a total, unreserved commitment of yourself, your life, all that you are and all that you have, for time and eternity, to Jesus Christ. Jesus has given us that promise. The one who comes to me, I will in no wise reject. If you come to him, he will receive you. You may already be a religious person, a moral person, a good living person. But nevertheless, in the last resort, all of that is just sand. It's human effort. To build on the rock, you have to renounce your own self-righteousness, your own goodness, your own morality as a permanent basis for security. And you have to say, Jesus, I come to you. I trust you to be my Savior. I receive from you by faith the gift of eternal life. And I put my life wholly and unreservedly in your hands. That's how you build on the eternal rock, Jesus Christ. Commitment to Jesus Christ produces a direct and personal relationship with him, for which there is no substitute. This relationship is described in many passages of Scripture. One of the most beautiful and the most familiar is Psalm 23, the Shepherd's Psalm. And I'm going to read the first four verses in which David so beautifully unfolds the nature of this relationship. He says, "The Lord is my shepherd, I shall lack nothing." Isn't that total security? That one verse really says everything that needs to be said about security.

0: that is. He doesn't do it because of our goodness or our cleverness or our righteousness, but he does it because he's faithful to his name. And for the glory and honor of his name, he'll keep his covenant and his commitment to us. And then the fourth verse goes on, even though I walk through the valley of the shadow of death, I will fear no evil, for you are with me, your rod and your staff, they comfort me. That security that goes beyond time into eternity. When the time comes, as it must come in the life of each one of us, when we step out of time and say farewell to the temporal, we do not need to fear any evil, even in the valley of the shadow of death, for the Lord is with us. He's there to uphold us, to strengthen us, to comfort us, and to receive us. As a minister, it's been my responsibility to bring many people as far as I could take them, right to the entrance of the valley. And then there comes a point at which the human minister has to hand over to the eternal Good Shepherd and see him take responsibility for the one whose life has been committed to him. I had that experience with my own first wife, Lydia, a beautiful Christian and a servant of the Lord. I was with her when she died. I led her right to the entrance to the valley of the shadow. And then at a certain point, I could do no more, and the Lord was faithful to his commitment, as he will be to everyone who makes that unreserved commitment to him, faithful in life, faithful in death, faithful for time, faithful for eternity. There is no power of evil in the universe that can disrupt that relationship between the Lord and the one committed to him. Listen to the words of Paul in Romans 8, verses 38 and 39. For I am convinced that neither death nor life, neither angels nor demons, neither the present nor the future, nor any powers, neither height nor depth, nor anything else in all creation, will be able to separate us from the love of God that is in Christ Jesus our Lord. There is nothing in the whole created universe that can break that sacred relationship of the soul that has turned to Jesus, the life that is built on the rock, the eternal rock, which is the Lord Jesus Christ. There is true, total, and permanent security.
1: You know, one of my favorite stories in the Bible is about the two builders. One guy built upon the rock, and he was able to be stable and endure the storms, and one guy built upon the sand. You know what's interesting about that story? Both men were in the same place. The Bible makes it pretty clear that the guy who built upon the rock, he dug down deep and got to the bedrock. He dug down deep. His pillars went down 20, 30 feet. That's how we have to be in this culture. Not building on the shifting sands of society, but building on the rock that really is beneath it all and mightier than it all and can sustain us. Hey, that's all the time we have for today. For everyone at Derek Prince Ministries, I'm Stephen Mansfield. 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

0: Every person here is in either one category or another, either in the category of needing to receive Christ or in the category of having received Christ, needing to live in Christ. Not to us, but to your
1: name be the glory. Yes! Thank you for joining us on Truth That Changes Lives. Pastor J.P. Jones is the senior pastor of Crossline Community Church in Laguna Hills, California, and a professor in biblical studies at Biola University. Today on Truth That Changes Lives, Pastor J.P. will be giving us a message from a series entitled All About Jesus. 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
0: Colossians chapter 1, starting at verse 27, says this: To them God has chosen to make known among the Gentiles the glorious riches of this mystery, which is Christ in you, the hope of glory. We proclaim him, admonishing and teaching everyone with all wisdom, so that we may present everyone perfect in Christ. To this end I labor, struggling with all his energy, which so powerfully works in me, and I want you to know how much I'm struggling for you and for those at Laodicea, and for all who've not met me personally. My purpose is that they may be encouraged in heart and united in love, so that they may have the full riches of complete understanding, in order that they may know the mystery of God, namely Christ, in whom are hidden all the treasures of wisdom and knowledge. And I tell you this so that no one may deceive you by fine-sounding arguments. For though I am absent from you in body, I am present with you in spirit and delight to see how orderly you are and how firm your faith in Christ is. So then, just as you receive Christ Jesus as Lord, continue to live in him, rooted and built up in him, strengthened in the faith as you were taught, and overflowing with thankfulness. In this passage, Paul exhorts us to grow up spiritually, and he talks about what spiritual growth looks like, and he even tells us what the goal of spiritual growth is. Every person here is in either one category or another, either in the category of needing to receive Christ or in the category of having received Christ, needing to live in Christ. And Paul, in a sense, addresses both groups. This is a message that speaks to us today just as much as it did to the audience that Paul wrote it to in Colossae. They were a group of people who were kind of torn by a secular mindset, just kind of living life to be successful and to get things and to pursue their own personal dreams and goals. And there were a group of people influenced by the religious worldview that they came out of. And we've kind of talked a little bit about that in the past several weeks. It's a view known as Gnosticism. It was a New Age philosophy that kind of incorporated a lot of different ideas and was just incorporating Christianity into its conglomerate of ideas. And Paul is writing to correct kind of a false spiritual perspective. And in doing so, what he says is the truth is found in Jesus Christ, so everything has to come back to Christ. He's the way, the truth, and the life, and no one comes to the Father but through Christ. And in this passage, in effect, he's saying the truth about spiritual growth also comes back to Jesus Christ. I want to touch on three observations that I'm making from this passage: the call to spiritual growth, the goal of spiritual growth, and the steps to spiritual growth. With respect to the call to spiritual growth, Paul says in verse 28 of chapter 1, we proclaim him, he's talking about Jesus, we proclaim him, admonishing and teaching everyone with all wisdom, so that we may present everyone perfect in Christ. Paul's mission as an apostle was to see people not only become Christ followers, but to grow to maturity in Christ. He phrases it here that they might become perfect in Christ. It's the Greek word teleos, which can mean perfect or complete or mature. Paul's end game of discipleship was to lead people to Jesus and then equip them and teach them, admonish them, so that they would grow up to maturity in Jesus. And that ought to be the end game for us. We ought to want to press on to maturity in Jesus. It's an ongoing pursuit. This side of heaven, we never fully attain to it, but we either are engaged in the pursuit of it or we're not. We ought to be engaged in the pursuit of spiritual maturity. We ought to be seeking to become more and more and more grown up in Christ. Paul says in chapter 2, my purpose, this is chapter 2, verse 2, My purpose is that they may be encouraged in heart, united in love, so that they may have the full riches of complete understanding, in order that they may know the mystery of God, namely Christ. Paul says that his ministry goal, the purpose for which he was seeking to talk about Jesus and teach God's word and grow people up in Jesus, is that people would be encouraged in heart, united in love, and complete in their understanding. And even all of that was so that they could know God's mystery, who was Christ. So Paul saw a pursuit, an end game, a goal in his teaching and in his preaching and in his serving of helping people embrace Christ, grow up in Christ, become complete and mature in Christ. And then in chapter 2, verse 6, he gives this command: so then, just as you receive Christ Jesus as Lord, continue to live in him. The command to live in him is the Greek word peripateo, which I am illustrating for you right now. This is what peripateo means. What am I doing? Walking. It's the command to walk. And some of your Bible translations have it described as walk. Some Bible translation has it conduct your life. And some Bible translations have it live. Because it's a comprehensive term that describes a lifestyle, a conduct, a walk. It's the way we live. So Paul says, as you've received Christ, live in him. Conduct your life in him. Walk in him. There's a call to spiritual growth on every follower of Jesus Christ. If you're here as a guest, if you're here as someone who's been coming for a while and you got a lot of questions, you're a seeker, here's the point. You begin your Christian life by receiving Christ, but that's just the beginning. You keep on walking. You keep on living. You keep on growing. There's a call of spiritual growth on our lives. Now, the reason that that is not just simplistically obvious is that not everybody's doing it. There are people who are not pressing on to maturity. There are people who are not growing spiritually. There are people who are not engaged in walking the walk. That's why so many times in the New Testament we're exhorted to do what seems to be fairly obvious that we should do. In Hebrews chapter 5, the writer of the Hebrews says this: therefore, we'd like to say more, but it's difficult to explain since you are spiritually dull and don't seem to listen. You have been believers so long that you ought to be teaching others. Instead, you need someone to teach you again the basic things about God's word. You are like babies who need milk and cannot eat solid food. For someone who lives on milk is still an infant and doesn't know how to do what's right. Solid food is for those who are mature and through training have the skills to recognize the difference between right and wrong. Here, the writer of the Hebrews compare spiritual growth to human development and talks about being a baby versus moving on to being a mature adult, and what a baby can process by way of food versus what an adult should be processing by way of food. You see, the reality of the New Testament church is the same reality for us today. There are some people who, having been born, remain babies when they should be growing up to adulthood. There is a call to grow up spiritually. Now, you know, it's okay to be a baby when you're a baby. I remember when Taylor, my son, who's 22, was a baby, we were thrilled. He's a first child, and we just were such proud parents. And his sisters like to say, you know, he was the perfect child, and, you know, they can't compete with, you know, who he is and what he's done. But when Taylor was little, I remember when he moved.

You know, if John Madden would have seen him, he goes, "That's a baby. Look, he's got green beans all over his face. That's a baby." And green beans were like all over his bib, and there were like green beans on the ground. And I thought, how could he eat all those green beans and they'd be all over his mouth, all over his bib, and all over the ground? And I went down to look at the green beans on the ground, and as I bent down closer to him, the smell assaulted my nostrils, you see. And I realized with the keen mind that I have, those aren't green beans. He had a blowout that would rival Mount St. Helens. And he's just, give me more green beans. And I look at Donna, she looks at me as one of those, you know, who's going to do it thing. And she was tougher than I was. And so I unstrapped his seat there on the high chair. And I picked him up. And as I picked him up, plop, you know. And I'm holding him out in front of me in the restaurant. And I'm walking to the men's room. And literally, plop, plop, plop, just popping out of his diapers. It was just... I get to the men's room and a guy's walking out of the restroom and I'm holding him like this. So it's like right up in his face and he's like, whoa, and, you know, and then he moves and I get inside and it's like, you know, you don't take a class in this. What do? You know, how do you, I just set him right in the sink and then just turn the water on and just like try to get everything off him and get him as cleaned up as possible. Now, let me ask you a question. Do you think I spanked him for pooping his diapers? No. Babies poop their diapers. Babies have blowouts, sometimes in the most awkward places. That's what babies do. It's okay to act like a baby when you're a baby. But if you grow into adulthood and you keep having blowouts every time you go to a restaurant... You need to get better Depends or something's maybe wrong. You see, it's not okay to have received Christ and not to grow up in Christ. That's not okay. The fact that it happens doesn't mean it's okay. In fact, every time it's described in the Bible, it's rebuked. Stop being a baby. Now, Paul uses the same phrasing in 1 Corinthians chapter 3. In writing to the church at Corinth, and we know that when Paul first planted the church at Corinth and then the interchange that he had such that he wrote the letter of 1 Corinthians, it was about 3 years. So if we took that as a paradigm, 3 years after they became Christians, Paul is rebuking them for still being babies. Think about that, folks. In other words, if you have been a believer in Jesus Christ for 3 years or more, you should not be a baby anymore. You should be pressing on to maturity and adulthood spiritually. If you are a baby, God bless you. It's okay to be babies. We love babies. Everybody loves babies. We love babies in the body of Christ because we get to love them and encourage them and teach them and help them grow up spiritually. But that's the idea, isn't it? To help them grow up spiritually. If you're not growing up spiritually, something's wrong. You need to grow up. Just grow up. Grow up. It's a call of Scripture on every Christian to grow up spiritually. Secondly, from this passage, is the goal of spiritual growth. In verse 27, Paul says that he's writing about the mystery, the glorious riches of this mystery, which is Christ in you, the hope of glory. This word mystery we've looked at a little bit in the past couple of weeks. It's the Greek word mysterion. It's literally is a mystery, but it's talking about something that would remain hidden unless God revealed it to us. So it's no longer a mystery because God has revealed the truth. And Paul says here in Colossians 1 that the mystery is Christ. We wouldn't really know who Jesus Christ is apart from God revealing it to us. And if you don't believe that, just go to the spectrum after church and walk up to people and ask them, what do you think about Jesus? Everybody will have an opinion, but it won't necessarily be the truth. The truth that Jesus is the unique God-man, the very creator that holds everything together, the way, the truth, and the life, the resurrected one, the head of the church, that's a mystery that's revealed to us by God. And he says in here that he's the hope of glory. Any hope that we have of experiencing glory, of knowing glory, of being glorified is in Jesus Christ. He is the hope of glory. Jesus is the goal of the Christian life.
We receive Christ, we grow up in Christ. The goal of spiritual growth is Christ, growing

0: into Christ, experiencing Christ, knowing Christ, being transformed by Christ. And that's why Paul amplifies this in verse 28. He says, so we proclaim Christ, admonishing every man and teaching every man with all wisdom, that we may present every man perfect in Christ. We're mature in Christ. We're complete in Christ. We're perfect in Christ. You see, Jesus is the ultimate goal of our spiritual growth. It's not to become busier in the church. It's not to have more theological knowledge. Those may be wonderful pursuits and what God calls you to engage in, but they're not the goal. The goal is Jesus Christ. In chapter 2, Paul clarifies this a little bit more for us, and he says, my purpose is so that they may be encouraged in heart, united in love, so that they may have the full riches of complete understanding, in order that they may know the mystery of God, namely Christ, in whom are hidden all the treasures of wisdom and knowledge. Paul says, in Christ are all the treasures of wisdom and knowledge. So if you want to get wiser and more knowledgeable, you need to experience more of your union in Christ, because in Christ are hidden all the treasures of wisdom and knowledge. And if your wisdom and knowledge in your spiritual pursuit, in your growth in Christ, if the wisdom that you're gaining and the knowledge that you're gaining isn't from Christ and doesn't come back to Christ and doesn't glorify Christ, then it's not really true spiritual wisdom and knowledge. It's like I've said to my wife on many occasions, there are a lot of smart people who are really stupid. Wisdom and knowledge are found in Jesus Christ. And when we understand our union with Christ, and when we understand that Christ is the hope of glory, and we commit our lives to pursuing after Christ and knowing Christ, that's when we experience His wisdom and His knowledge. That's spiritual growth, you see. The goal of spiritual growth is to focus on Christ, to pursue after Christ, to get to know Christ. And even the way Paul describes it here is being encouraged in heart and being united in love and being complete in our understanding. But those are coordinate means towards an end. He says, we're united in our love and we're encouraged in our hearts and we're complete in our understanding so that, Colossians 2:3, we may know God's mystery, namely Christ. Knowing Christ, that's the goal of spiritual growth. Paul describes this in the most intimate, personal way. He could have said knowing about Christ. That would have been the Greek word oida. But he uses the Greek word, the verb gnosko, which is off of the noun gnosis, which is what the Gnostics prided themselves in, having this knowledge. So Paul actually takes their word and says, let me tell you what this word really means and how it ought to really be applied. And then he even intensifies it because he has the Greek preposition epi. The whole goal of all of this, of being encouraged and being united and being complete, is so that we might have an epignosko kind of knowledge of Jesus. Deep, intimate, personal knowledge of Christ. It's what Paul describes over in Philippians 3 in his own personal biography. In Philippians 3:7, when he says, whatever things were gained to me, those things I've counted as loss for the sake of Christ. And more than that, I count all things to be loss in view of the surpassing value of knowing Christ Jesus, my Lord, for whom I've suffered the loss of all things. I count them but rubbish in order that I may gain Christ and may be found in him, not having a righteousness of my own derived from the law, but that which is through faith in Christ, the righteousness which comes from God and is by faith. I want to know him and the power of his resurrection and the fellowship of his sufferings, being conformed to his death, that I too may attain to the resurrection from the dead. And he says, not that I've already obtained it yet, but forgetting what lies behind and reaching forward what lies ahead, I press on towards the mark of the goal of God's calling on my life in Christ Jesus. See, Paul says, I'm consumed with knowing Christ. Intimate, deep, personal knowledge of Christ. You know, when you learn to drive, they do it different now with kids. You know, you have to pay for it through some kind of outside agency. It's not just provided by school. When I was in school, it was part of our, you know, curriculum. So you took a course, driver education, and then you took a course, driver training. And in driver education, you learned about driving. You learned the rules of driving. And in my high school, I had a little driving simulator where you sit behind this wheel and you watch these movies. And then had these safe driving movies. You know, I remember there was this Disney movie with Goofy. You know, okay, keep your eyes moving. Make sure they see you. Leave yourself an out. Be a safe driver. And then they showed you those those movies with all the accidents, you know, kids who weren't safe drivers, Wheels of Tragedy, you know, red asphalt. Ooh, I don't want to do that. You learned about driving. Driver training, you got in the car, the guy sitting next to you, he says, okay, start it up and take it out of the parking lot. You're actually driving, right? And at first, you're so conscious of everything that you're doing. You know, you're conscious of how you're sitting, the feel of the seat, that your hands on the wheel. You're thinking of all the checklists of all the things you have to do to drive. But once you learn to drive, you don't just know about driving. You just drive. In the seeking process of being a follower of Jesus, there's a legitimacy of learning about Jesus. But at some point, what we talk around here with respect to crossing the line, you move from just learning about Jesus, from knowing about Jesus, that you actually step into actually knowing Jesus. You ask Jesus to come into your life. You receive Jesus. Now you just begin to know him, but guess what? Now you continue to grow in really knowing him. That's spiritual growth. That's what Paul's talking about here. It's about Christ and really knowing Christ.
1: 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We're going to get to the address and phone number again in a moment, but before we do that, Pastor JP, do you have any insight from today's message?
2: Thanks, Greg. We're in this series called It's All About Jesus, and we're looking at the book of Colossians and seeing what Colossians says about Jesus Christ and our relationship with Jesus and our call to live in Jesus and proclaim Jesus. In fact, there's two questions every one of us need to ask ourselves. The first one is, have I received Jesus Christ as my Savior and Lord? And the second question is, am I living my life in Christ? If our answer to the first question is yes, then we've come into a new relationship with God. We have passed out of death into life. We've come out of darkness into the light, and we're on our way to heaven. We're new people in Christ. And so then the second question is, am I living in Christ? Am I following Christ? Am I growing in Christ? Am I getting to know Christ more? Am I being transformed into the image of Christ? On the other hand, if our answer to the first question is no, we have never received Christ, then that's where we need to stop and say, the most important thing in my life is to come into a personal relationship with God through Jesus Christ. Because Jesus is the way, the truth, and the life, and no one comes to the Father but through him. If you've never received Christ, you are outside of God. You are outside of heaven. You are outside of new life. And the Bible says you are dead in trespasses and sins. But the good news of the gospel is that through Jesus Christ, you can be saved. You can call on the name of the Lord and be saved. You can receive Jesus Christ into your life. In fact, you can receive Jesus Christ into your life right now. It's as simple as from your heart saying, Lord Jesus, I believe in you. I believe you died and rose again from the dead, and I want to receive you into my life. Would you like to do that? Would you like to give your life to Jesus Christ right now? If that's your desire, I invite you to pray with me wherever you are in your own heart. And use my words as the attitude of your prayer to God. Lord Jesus, I believe in you. I believe you died on the cross and rose again from the dead. I believe that you are the Savior. I receive you into my life. I receive your forgiveness. I receive your gift of eternal life. Thank you, Jesus, that you'll never leave me and that you'll never forsake me. And thank you that you're the Lord of my life. In Jesus' name, amen.
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In rehearsal, we were just practicing this song. And again, in my spirit, I just sensed that if you are suffering cancer, if you've been given a death sentence by the doctor, whatever it is,

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We come, and in James 4:8 you say, draw near to me and I will draw near to you. 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

Beloved, we greet you in the wonderful and eternal and everlasting name of our precious Lord and Savior, Jesus Christ, the King of Kings and the Lord of Lords, the supreme and everlasting creator of the heavens and the earth, the first and the last, the beginning and the end, our precious Lord and Savior, Jesus Christ. Welcome with us on Radio Church during this hour. It is so wonderful to be with you and share with you once again the eternal and everlasting good news of the saving power and the saving grace and the eternal love of a God who loves the whole world, who made us after His image and poured into us His wonderful life and His Holy Spirit. Welcome with us on Radio Church this moment. May the good Lord bless you. Can we become just quiet for a moment and we just seek His eternal face? Lord, we need you. We need you every hour, precious Lord Jesus. This world may have rejected you, Lord. This world may have shunted you to the one side, but we come this hour and this moment to uphold you and uphold your eternal name and bring unto you all the glory and all the honor and all the praise, for there is none like you. We can search through all eternity and find there is none like you. Therefore, we become quiet and reverent in your presence and hail you, blessed Jesus. For there's no word ear ever heard so dear, so sweet as Jesus. Bless us during this being around your wonderful word. Sanctify us. Bring us into glorious subjection. Give us an ear that can hear and a heart that can understand. In Jesus' name, amen. And amen, and amen.

Beloved, isn't this so important that we hear what the Lord wants us to say to us and what He wants us to do? And we want you to share with us during this moment the Holy Word of God from the book of Acts. And we're going to share from stanza 37 from chapter 13. Acts chapter 13. And from stanza 38. Be it known unto you, therefore, men and brethren, that through this man, that is Jesus Christ, is preached unto you the forgiveness of sins. And by him all that believe are justified from all things from which ye could not be justified by the law of Moses. Beware therefore lest that come upon you which is spoken of the prophets. Behold, ye despise us and wonder and perish, for I work a work in your days, a work which ye shall in no wise believe, though a man declare it unto you. And when the Jews were gone out of the synagogue, the Gentiles besought that these words might be preached to them the next Sabbath. Now when the congregation was broken up, many of the Jews and the religious proselytes followed Paul and Barnabas, who, speaking to them, persuaded them to continue in the grace of God. And the next Sabbath day came almost the whole city together to hear the word of God. But when the Jews saw the multitudes, they were filled with envy and spake against those things which were spoken by Paul, contradicting and blaspheming. Then Paul and Barnabas waxed bold and said it was necessary that the word of God should first have been spoken to you. But seeing ye put it from you and judge yourselves unworthy of everlasting life, lo, we turn to the Gentiles. Thus far the wonderful and glorious and the wonderful word of our precious Lord and Savior, Jesus Christ. We would like to share with you just for a few moments from the 46th verse in this portion that we read. Then Paul and Barnabas waxed bold and said it was necessary that the word of God should first have been spoken to you, that's to the Jews, but seeing that ye put it away from you and judge yourselves unworthy of everlasting life. It is so very important and it is so deep to just start thinking on this portion of Scripture, asking a question to ourselves in this hour. How do we judge ourselves? How do we judge ourselves? How do we show ourselves with regard to the Holy Word of God? I would like us just to think on this and get ready in our

while we are going to listen to another song, so that we can understand the Word of God. It is not just something that we can put away from us. During this being together, we will have to get to a place and make a choice and judge ourselves. Am I worthy of eternal life? Or am I unworthy of eternal life? What will therefore cause that I may miss eternal life? I want you to listen to this song, To the Glory of God.

Beloved, how do we judge ourselves concerning eternal life? Are we worthy or do we judge ourselves unworthy? There must be a reason for that. Every single person born in this life is faced with choices and decisions, irrespective of who we are, where we are, or what we are. And there are only two choices, decisions, which is set before us. And you and I must choose one of them concerning eternal life. We can either choose the truth or we choose the lie. We can choose life or we can choose death. We can be positive or we can be negative. We can choose the good or the evil. We can choose light or darkness, right or wrong, worthy or unworthy. And there is so many that we can add to this. There are millions and millions of people in this life that are looking at the fingers that are pointed in directions which we must take. We are bombarded with voices, with songs, with whatever there may be and come up that tells us, take this road, or make this decision, or do this, or choose that. And we are so bewildered that we find ourselves caught up in the everlasting network of confusion. People don't know anymore what to do, what to choose. But this hour we would like to come to you because every choice that we make has got an outcome. Every decision that we make and every area on which we decide to go this way or the road that we may choose has got an end. So therefore we must know what we are choosing and where are we going. And therefore we would just like to share with you during this moment and ask you just to become quiet and think. Think and then decide. Because there is only one true source that is set before us. In the book of the Bible, the Lord said to the people of Israel, I set before you the road and the way of life and death. But choose life. The Lord made a recommendation. You see, the Lord will never set something before us, not before he has given us the right direction. And the question is this hour, where are we? What have we decided and are we prepared? Are we prepared to reap the harvest of our decisions? The Word of God is so true. The Word of God is unmovable. Jesus Christ himself, when he walked the dusty streets of Galilee, he said, I am the way, the truth, and the life. No man cometh unto the Father but by me. But in choosing Jesus Christ is eternal life, is the truth, is the right way. From our scripture we hear the wonderful gospel message of Jesus that was spread after the Holy Spirit was poured out in the time of Pentecost, and we're still in the time of Pentecost. Our hearts are still fresh
And in our minds it is still fresh. The wonderful outpouring of the Holy Spirit, the infilling of God's power in the lives of men and women. And we made decisions. We have made decisions. After this wonderful time of waiting, the 10 days in which we waited on the Lord. And when we go to the scripture and we see that the apostle Paul and Barnabas, they were busy preaching the wonderful gospel to the people in Antioch. Now there were many Jews, because right across the spectrum there were Jews, because they were under the rule of Rome, and Rome haven't had countries. Rome made every country a province, so these people could move freely wherever they wanted to go. Now the Bible tells us there that Paul told them the message of Jesus, told them the glorious salvation that comes through the precious blood of our great King and our Redeemer, our precious Lord and Savior, Jesus Christ. And as they heard this, the Word of God says that some of the Jews and most of the Gentiles said, next Sabbath, please come and talk to us again. And the word was spread through Antioch, and the Bible tells us that almost the whole city came out that next Sabbath to come and listen to the Word of God. And then something happened. And the Bible says that the Jews then started to turn against Paul. There's a translation that says they even cursed Paul and Apollos. And they argued against them, and they rejected the message of Jesus. This is where we are during this hour, just to decide within ourselves, where am I and what am I doing with the glorious gospel of Jesus Christ. Let us listen as if we are right there in the congregation to the Holy Spirit speaking through the Apostle Paul. While he was sharing that good news and telling them about the wonderful love, and the Jews stood up against him so much that he, through the Holy Spirit, had to cry out, since you have rejected the good news concerning Jesus Christ and have shown yourselves, listen carefully, and have shown yourselves unworthy of eternal life, we are turning to the Gentiles to tell them about the message of Jesus. And here comes the question to you and me. How do we show ourselves concerning eternal life? Do we show ourselves worthy of eternal life in the work that Jesus Christ did for us upon the cross? How many times must we hear the good news message, whether it comes to us over the internet, whether it comes to us over the radio, or over the television, or from the pulpits of so many millions of churches, not only in South Africa, but also across the world, hearing the good news, the love of God that sent our precious Lord Jesus Christ into this world to die upon that cross for us, shedding his precious blood, purchasing us with his precious blood for eternal life, canceling the account, the guilt that stood against us, nailed it to the cross. From
from Sunday to Sunday, almost from Monday to Monday, we hear it because we can just turn on a radio or turn on the internet or the television, and we will hear the gospel of Jesus, the good news, the message that tells us Jesus loves us, Jesus died for us upon the cross, Jesus shed his blood for us upon the cross, Jesus paid our debt upon the cross, he took away the guilt, he took away all our sins, he took it upon him, he took the whipping, he took the scorching, he took the mocking and the cursing and the spitting in his face and the fists and the whipping. He took it all. He took it to the cross. He could have called 10,000 angels, but he went alone so that only he will have the glory that he takes away our sin and purchases with his blood eternal life for us. How many times have you heard the message? How many times have I heard the message? And the question comes to us the same as came to the people in Antioch on that day. Do I accept the message or do I reject the message? Do I accept the love of God that's greater far than some old pen can ever tell? It goes beyond the highest mountain, and it goes beyond the deepest sea. O love of God, so rich and pure, so wonderful, so majestic a love that sent his Son to this world to purchase your and my salvation. The Jews rejected it. In the rejection, they made a choice. In the rejection, they said to themselves, we are unworthy of eternal life. We don't want eternal life. And you know what happened? You know that in 70 after Christ, Jerusalem was totally destroyed right to the foundations, and the Jews were scattered across the whole world. It's only in 1948 when they started to come back, and they are still today rejecting Jesus Christ. How do you judge yourself this very hour? How do you, pilgrim, show yourself concerning the wonderful gospel of Jesus Christ? How long must it still be preached? How long must this message of salvation still come to our ears? But no, we still want to reject this message and choose the world, choose the things of this world. Just go into this world and say, no, I want just to join the world. I want to go to the shebeen and to the drinking places, and I want to follow the places of immorality. Don't we understand and realize that there is a day of judgment? Don't we understand and realize that our choices has got an outcome? Don't we realize that there are only two ways? There's only the way that leadeth to eternal life is the narrow way, and it's paved with the blood of Jesus. We've got to go through the door, Jesus Christ, and that is the only gate that is open for us to eternal life. But there is the broad way that leadeth to eternal damnation. Question comes to you and me this hour: what shall it profit a man if he gain the whole world and he loses his soul? What shall a man give in exchange for his soul? There are many people who have chosen. There are many places who have chosen, many cities who have chosen. There are many municipalities who have chosen.
My question just is, are we prepared to reap the harvest of our choices? Are we really at a place where we can know I choose and I make a choice and I'm prepared to pay the cost? Can we think? Because we've got to think. We've got to get a place because the visibility is there. The very visible thing is there. We are going through a terrible time. And I really want you to think what we choose. Adam and Eve in Eden made a choice. And they judged themselves. And they took their position under the tree of good and evil. And they ate from that fruit, resisting the gospel message of eternal life. Because right there in Eden already was the gospel of Jesus Christ, the salvation. Don't eat from that tree. If you eat from that tree, you are going surely to die. But there is another tree, the tree of life. If you eat from that tree, you will not lose eternal life. They had eternal life. They possessed eternal life. They judged themselves not worthy of eternal life. That's why they ate from that tree. How do you judge yourself this hour? How do we show ourselves? Right there where we are. This is not a mega situation. This is not a situation for a church by name, a denomination by name, or an institution by name. It is not where I belong and who I belong to. You and I have got to judge ourselves. This is individual. How do we judge ourselves, worthy or unworthy, concerning eternal life? If we reject the gospel, we have immediately judged ourselves unworthy. Let us just listen to the song.

0: Beloved, that is the cry. You and I have got to worship the true God. How many times?
1: You and I have got to worship the true God and eternal life. You and I have got to just look at Jesus. This is so important because this decision does not lie with a church denomination. It doesn't lie with other people. You know, we too many times just go and ask counsel from other people. Do you think this is right or that is wrong? When we look at the Word of God that we have read, once again, it is so important to know that the message of Jesus Christ first came to the Jews, because they were the selected people. They were the privileged people. They were the chosen people because Jesus died in Jerusalem. The Holy Spirit was poured out in Jerusalem and the gospel was preached in Jerusalem amongst the Jews. But they became jealous. For them, there was only one thing. They had to choose between the blood described by the law of Moses, which was the blood of animals, or they had to choose by the blood that was described by the heavenly God right out of heaven, out of the ivory palaces into this world of woe. God sent his son to become the lamb that is slain upon the cross, and the blood of the Lamb of God that can take away our sins. So clear that the law of Moses was there just for a period of time. Now comes the new covenant. But these people clung on to the law of Moses as people still today. They clung on to the world. They cling on to the world. They just want to do what the world tells them to do. People, where are we? How is it on earth possible that we cannot qualify ourselves to be worthy of eternal life by accepting the sacrifice of Jesus upon the cross? Just listen to it. Once again, since you have rejected the good news concerning Christ. We haven't got time to just tell you all the good news concerning Christ. One day we may just tell you all about his love. What sent my God from heaven? What robbed him of his throne? It was the love of Jesus Christ. It was the love of this God that brought him into this world and that sought you and me out who were gone astray like sheep without a shepherd. We were lost in sin and in unrighteousness. We were in the dungeons of mud, of sin and lostness. Jesus came to take us out. He came to cleanse us with his blood and to wash us and to give us eternal life. There were no sacrifices that you and I have to bring anymore. He did the sacrifice. And still we reject it. Still we don't believe it. And the outcome is, because we reject it, we lose eternal life. By rejecting the message of Jesus Christ, the power of his Holy Spirit and his precious blood, you know what? You and I have decided. You just decide, I am unworthy of eternal life. Yes, that is how people did. Cain did that by selling his portion of firstborn right to Jacob because he thought himself, he judged himself unworthy of eternal life. Judas Iscariot sat next to Jesus. He drank the Holy Communion with Jesus. Yet, he went and he sold the precious blood, the precious sacrifice of heaven for 30 pieces of silver. And by that, showing himself unworthy of eternal life. That judgment doesn't come from God. That judgment comes from you and me. We have got to judge ourselves whether we are worthy or unworthy of eternal life. Can I just tell you, I see a scene in my vision, and there is a meal prepared for Jesus. And as they were sitting around the tables, a lot of people were sitting there. There was a woman coming in, weeping at his feet, and washing his feet with her tears and drying it with her hair. And then I hear, this woman washed my feet with her tears. There were two people. This woman thought herself worthy of eternal life by accepting Jesus as the Messiah, as the sacrifice. But Simon, who stood there, didn't give him water for his feet, neither a kiss, neither some oil for his head, recognizing him as the Messiah. What are you and I doing? What are we doing in our day? Pilgrim, you have got to decide. You and I have got to know. Either we are choosing the right thing or we're choosing the wrong thing. We are choosing either the world. What is the church doing? Pastor, priest, minister, reverend, apostle, whatever you want to call yourself, because today we are too concerned about the titles that we wear, but we still say, fine, the immoral things in this world is acceptable in the church. It is acceptable in the church that a man can marry a man and a woman can marry a woman. It's acceptable in the church today that a man and a woman can live without being married. It is acceptable in this day that people can just do whatever they want to do because we are too much concerned about the little bit of money that we get instead of being concerned about the message of Jesus. That's why we do what we like. That's why we run our own programs. And that is why we don't tell the people about what happened on the cross. I just want to plead with you in this very hour. I want to tell you, beloved, that this is one thing that you and I must understand. It's not a lot of things that are going to keep people out of heaven. It is either accepting the message of Jesus or rejecting the message of Jesus. There's not a middle way. Because the word of God is so clear that sin can never enter into the heavens, into eternal life. If sin is detected in your and my life, that day we will never enter in. Because heaven is a holy place. It's covered with everlasting glory of the infinite God. And the presence of Jesus Christ, it is a holy place. And it is covered with all that glory of God. Sin can never enter in. And therefore, the word of God says, be ye holy, for I am holy. You and I have got to accept the message of Jesus. And it is only his blood that can sanctify us, that can make us holy. Can I Can I just ask you to ponder on this one scripture? You know, when we read right through from Genesis, we read the beautiful things, and we can go right through, but when we turn on the last couple of pages of the book of Revelations, the Word of God says, those who are filthy will become filthier, and those who are clean will become cleaner. Where do you judge yourself? Where do you judge yourself? There's no middle road. There is no middle way. It's either you and I accept or we reject. And we must face the consequence. You see, this is what we don't understand. We don't understand that our choice has got a conclusion. Our choice has got an end result. We have got to face the consequences if we don't make the right choices. You and I, just look at everything in this world. The Bible says, as it was in the day of Noah, it will be in the day of the coming of the Son of Man. As it was in the days of Sodom and Gomorrah, it will be as it is, shall be in the day of the coming of the Son of Man. We are right there. We are right there. We are in the days of Noah and we are in the days of Sodom and Gomorrah. And it doesn't matter. You decide where you want to stand. You decide. But on the day of Noah, water came, one of God's greatest weapons, and flushed away all those people. And on the day of Sodom and Gomorrah, fire came and burnt them to death. My God, my Jesus, my Savior, I plead with you this moment, Lord, that men and women will turn, that men and women will bow down and turn away from their ways, Lord. What will happen, Lord, if you turn places and cities over like you turned Sodom and Gomorrah over? We ask you to forgive us. We ask you to wash us with your blood. We need you, Jesus. We need you, Lord. We need you, we need you, we need you. And we pray that you will just help us. Lord, we pray that you will just take us as we are. Take South Africa as we are. We are in desperate need of you, Lord, to be cleansed, to be purified. Men and women are in desperate need of you, Jesus, to be saved and to turn to you and to accept your sacrifice upon the cross. I plead with you in Jesus' name. Amen and amen and amen and amen.

Beloved, I trust that you have made your decision. Now receive the blessing of the Lord. May the grace of our Lord Jesus Christ and the love of God our Father and the presence of the Holy Spirit indwelling in your and my life. In Jesus' name, amen and amen. This sermon is on CD. You are welcome to send us an SMS to 082-866-9583 or to 072-7997-959, and we will gladly post it to you free of charge or leave it somewhere where you can pick it up. May God bless you. Get the CD free of charge in Jesus' name. Amen.

this grace does not mean that we can choose and do whatever we like and sin as we like and think that we will be set free. This grace means that we accept the salvation of Jesus Christ and sin no more. Shall we then sin so that the grace becomes more? Paul says in Romans chapter 6 verse 1, no, because we have died unto sin once we have accepted the grace, salvation, the pardon of Jesus Christ from our wrongs.

is a powerful verse. In Psalm 103, verse 19, it says, "The Lord has established his throne in heaven, and his kingdom rules over all." So I invite you to worship his holy name with me right now.

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1: Just as I was standing over there, and I just standing and I was thinking about the night, and I just kept saying, come Holy Spirit, come Holy Spirit, come Holy Spirit, which I've said a million and a half times in my life. But boy, I just felt him descend on me over there in an unusual way. And I just want you to know, if you're not aware, the presence of the Lord is in this house. He has come, and we're just going to honor him tonight. Lord, we're just going to honor your great glory over your people. There is one name that does miracles so great. His name is Jesus. Jesus, you're my best friend, and I welcome you into this place. Come and have your way tonight. Bring down the council of heaven over the people tonight. Bring down the glory of heaven over the people tonight. The healing of heaven, the provision of heaven, the life and deliverance of heaven over the people tonight. Oh, let's just worship him right now, saints. Just worship your King tonight. Hallelujah.

holy ground. 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Thank you so much, Lord, for gracing this house. 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Oh, may our relationship with you grow stronger and stronger and stronger. 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We're not out to just do an exercise, Lord. We are out for an experience that changes us. 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Tonight, Lord, as we depart this place in a while, may there be a new understanding of the Father's love for His children, of the Father's great grace for His children, His mercies brand new this morning.

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I'll never forget the night I came alive with Jesus. I just realized the Bible was true, that I was dead in trespasses and sin. But I learned that Jesus could give me life. Just like the Bible says, he that has the Son has life. He that has not the Son of God has not life. So what did I do? Well, I just received him as my very own personal Savior. Well, you know, he's no respecter of persons. And I can tell you, friends, what he's done for old Red Harper, he can do for any of you. That's right. So why don't you just do what I did?

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